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1: Kentucky health officials confirming a measles outbreak, the largest since 1991. 15 cases have been confirmed in western and central Kentucky over the last 4 days, with the total number of cases in the state for the year up to 19, and case numbers are expected to rise. 10 of the new cases are out of Christian County, 2 in Trigg County, and 1 each in Todd, Owen, and Washington counties. The other 4 cases this year in Jessamine County, all the cases involved individuals who were not vaccinated against measles. A Louisville man accused of kidnapping and robbing 2 women over the weekend in court today, Alexander Luckinbill, entered a not guilty plea to charges with bond set at $750,000. Luckinbill allegedly got into a woman's car Sunday, forcing her to drive him to a Circle K gas station to withdraw money. While inside the store, the woman called 911. Police say Luckinbill had a blowtorch-style lighter that the woman thought was a gun. Luckinbill arrested not far from the gas station. I'm Sean Gallagher.
2: Have you heard the news? 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Luigi Mangione pleads guilty to federal charges.
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2: Arrested World War II memorial vandal.
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19: Dig below the surface in central Mississippi, and odds are good you'll find a burnt orange color looking back up at you. 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
19: 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In Mississippi, keeping secrets is as old as the soil itself. So can the truth ever really be uncovered?
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8: This is a Fox News alert. The governor's race is set in Florida. I'm Lee Silasera as Republican Byron Donald wins the nomination.
9: Tonight, we put aside our differences. Tonight, we are one united Republican Party.
8: The congressman was backed by President Trump to succeed Ron DeSantis, who was term limited. He will face Democrat David Jolly in November.
10: There is a new coalition emerging in American politics tonight, and it's starting right here in the state of Florida. A coalition rooted in the everyday majority.
8: Jolly is a former Republican congressman who switched parties last year. Other notable races, progressive Democrat Angie Nixon, a state rep, has won the Democratic nomination for U.S. Senate, defeating retired Army Lieutenant Colonel Alex Vindman, a former National Security Council official who testified at President Trump's first impeachment trial. She will face Republican Ashley Moody in November. For Congress, longtime Democratic U.S. Rep. Debbie Wasserman Schultz defeated several contenders in a redrawn South Florida district. A new Fox News survey examines how black voters feel about Democrats.
11: Support surged in 2020 during the pandemic up to 90%. It dropped by 7 points in 2024 during the presidential race. That number today now at 69%. Those shifts may impact two Senate races we're watching. Democrats want to claim victory in Georgia. You got John Ossoff running for re-election. And in North Carolina, you got the former governor, Roy Cooper. He needs strong support among black voters to prevail on Election Day.
8: Fox's Mark Meredith. The U.S. and Canada are negotiating an effort to reach a truce on tariffs before a 12:01 a.m. Wednesday deadline set by President Trump. If no deal is reached, the president has threatened to impose 50% tariffs on $20 billion worth of Canadian products, ranging from hockey sticks to tongue depressors. 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
12: Kentucky's seen its largest measles outbreak in 35 years. 15 new cases have been confirmed over the last 4 days, with 19 in total so far this year in the Commonwealth. 10 of the new cases out of Christian County, with 2 in Trigg County and 1 each in Todd, Owen, and Washington counties. The other 4 cases this year in Jessamine County. All the cases involving individuals who were not vaccinated against measles. And state health officials anticipate that they will see more cases in the latest outbreak. Another arrest made in a deadly shooting at a Shively liquor store last month. 29-year-old Kendrick Guthrie now charged with murder, complicity, robbery, and multiple counts of assault. Previously, 2 men, Delonte Hooper and Terrell Gray, were arrested and are facing the same charges. The shooting happened at HK Liquors during the early morning hours of July 11th, where 4 men were found shot, with 1 dying at the scene. The investigation is still ongoing. I'm Sean Gallagher.
1: Have you heard the news? I knew what I was doing. Luigi Mangione pleads guilty to federal charges.
2: There can be no celebrity in assassination.
1: Arrested World War II.

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1: The slate is set in Florida. I'm Lee Silicera, Fox News, where Republican Congressman Byron Donalds has won the nomination for governor.
2: My administration will be guided by three pillars: making Florida accountable, achievable, and most of all, affordable.
1: He'll face David Jolly, a former Republican congressman who changed parties last year, taking a look at some key congressional races.
3: GSA-backed Oliver Larkin, he will not advance. Voters really didn't take to his far-left ideology. Larkin ran on things like abolishing ICE, free college tuition, ending aid to Israel. He wasn't able to beat two-term incumbent Congressman Jared Moskowitz, who ran as a pro-Israel moderate.
1: Fox's Dana Marie McNichol and former DNC chair Debbie Wasserman Schultz has fended off a primary challenge in her redrawn district. In Alaska, it's Dan Sullivan versus Dan Sullivan, with a school teacher from a small town hoping to defeat the Republican incumbent senator with the same name.
4: This particular Dan Sullivan actually voted for the Democrat nominee in the last three presidential elections, but he's running as a Republican.
1: Fox's Kevin Cork. The South Korean and U.S. militaries have agreed to shorten their drills at the request of the U.S. days after President Trump had ordered them to be cut. The exercises began Monday morning for an 11-day run, just after the president ordered War Secretary Pete Hegseth to substantially reduce them. The Pentagon says the exercise will conclude 1 week early, but the adjustments will preserve readiness and training objectives. Liberia has agreed to accept up to 1,200 third-country deportees from the United States. Authorities in that country say the deportees will be received within a year, with the first group of 20 expected on Thursday. Liberia's information minister says the deportees will include Africans, as well as people from North America, South America, and the Caribbean. 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
6: Kentucky health officials confirming a measles outbreak, the largest since 1991. 15 cases have been confirmed in western and central Kentucky over the last 4 days, with the total number of cases in the state for the year up to 19, and case numbers are expected to rise. 10 of the new cases are out of Christian County, 2 in Trigg County, and 1 each in Todd, Owen, and Washington counties. The other 4 cases this year in Jessamine County. All the cases involved individuals who were not vaccinated against measles. A Louisville man accused of kidnapping and robbing 2 women over the weekend in court today, Alexander Luckinbill, entered a not guilty plea to charges with bond set at $750,000. Luckinbill allegedly got into a woman's car Sunday, forcing her to drive him to a Circle K gas station to withdraw money. While inside the store, the woman called 911. Police say Luckinbill had a blowtorch-style lighter that the woman thought was a gun. Luckinbill arrested not far from the gas station. I'm Sean Gallagher.
7: Have you heard the news? I knew what I was doing. Luigi Mangione pleads guilty to federal charges.
8: There can be no celebrity in assassination.
7: Arrested World War II memorial vandal.
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0: 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It's all right there. So if you're ready to sleep better,

lot has been said about me today through anonymous allegations. I thought it was important that you see and hear from me directly. These allegations of sexual assault are flat false. They are absolutely false. They did not happen. They have never happened. And I will fight them with everything that I have. They also come on the eve of an election where I have been the front runner candidate for governor in California.

0: If you were somewhere across the fruited plain and not from Orange, Texas, where I'm from, which is the most southeastern point in the state of Texas, if you take I-10 from California to Florida, you'll drive right past my little house off the freeway there. Orange is a little town, but a lot has come out of there. Bum Phillips, great Bum Phillips. Wade Phillips, his son, was born there. Earl Thomas, who played for the Seattle Seahawks. There's been a lot of talent come out of Orange, Texas. There has a lot of talent indeed. Jeff Granger. Let's just say a lot. Bruce Aven, great baseball player. But if you were to do that, right across the Louisiana border, where gambling is legal, Tillman Fertitta has a place called the Golden Nugget, which is a casino. And, you know, it's one of these quirks in American society. You can't have gambling in Texas. Gambling is illegal because the Lord doesn't want you to gamble. God does not like sin. And he will strike down upon you with a vengeance. And so you've got Texans who don't want gambling in our state, who then drive just across the border into Louisiana and gamble, or they fly to Las Vegas. In fact, the money behind the movement that is based in the church, the Southern Baptist Church, and I'm Southern Baptist, but the evangelicals are against legalizing gambling in Texas. And the money that is received in order to lobby against it, to mobilize the political force, comes from the casinos. Well, how does that work? Well, Las Vegas and Louisiana don't want gambling legalized in Texas because why would you drive to Lake Charles? Why would you fly to Las Vegas if you could gamble in Galveston or one of the number of places in Texas that would naturally do it? So we can't have gambling because God does not like gambling. Unless, of course, the Indians do it. And then it's okay. So you have people who will go gamble, but they don't want it legal. Which is sort of odd, isn't it? There's a very perverse desire by certain people to make things illegal that they themselves do. And you know why I think that is? I think they like the thought of keeping it naughty. They don't want it legalized. So you get people like Haggard in Denver who's out there preaching about the homos. He's so worried the homos are going to get us all. If homos are going to do it, you got to do something about the homos. And he finds out he's hiring gay prostitutes every night. Well, maybe you shouldn't be as worried about the homos if you're doing that every night. So this hypocrisy, it's grotesque is what it is. All right, let's talk about Eric Swalwell. So Swalwell was sleeping with Fang Bang, the Chinese spy. And Nancy Pelosi put him on the Intelligence Committee because let's make sure we give him complete access to all of the things that the Chinese government want. And we now know that the files have been released this week. We now know that she was very well aware of what Swalwell was doing, but this is what she said at the time.
1: Well, I don't have any concern about Mr. Swalwell. There are those in the Congress who believe, and I am among them, that we should be seeing what influence the Chinese. I've been fighting them, as you know, for over 30 years in terms of their undue influence at universities in our country and the overtures they try to make to members of Congress. In terms of Mr. Swalwell, in the spring of 2015, the leadership of the House and the committee were informed that overtures from a Chinese person were being made to members of Congress. When that was made known to the members of Congress, it was over.
0: By 2025, Swalwell had spent 5 years calling that story about him a smear. But let's go back to 2020, when the story first broke. He didn't take a contrite position. He was furious. How dare you say this?
2: Have any concerns about this person before you had what's known as a defensive briefing from the FBI to make you aware of this threat?
3: No, Jim, I was shocked when, you know, just over 6 years ago, I was told about this individual, and then I offered to help, and I did help. And I was thanked by the FBI for my help, and that person is no longer in the country. And I was a little surprised to read about my cooperation in that story, because the story says that, you know, there was never a suspicion of wrongdoing on my part, and all I did was cooperate. And the FBI said that yesterday. But the wrongdoing here, Jim, is that at the same time this story was being leaked out is the time that I was working on impeachment on the House Intelligence and Judiciary Committees. And if this is a country where people who criticize the president are going to have law enforcement information weaponized against them, that's not a country that any of us want to live in. And I hope it is investigated as to who leaked this information.
0: And you know why they did all this? Because he's a Christian.
4: Did the Chinese spy scandal hurt your credibility, or did Republicans just weaponize like a nothing burger, so to speak?
5: You know, the fact that the FBI and the House Ethics Committee said it was like, I would hope that would be enough. But like in a disinformation society, like I recognize that it's everyone on the right's favorite meme. My wife tells me all the time, you know what? The second they're not going after you, you're not affected. And so I wear it as a badge of honor that these guys would want to lie about me all the time, because I think it means that I'm landing punches politically on them that sting. And frankly, I think a lot of Republicans look at me as like, oh, that's a straight, white, Christian male son of a cop. Like everyone else like him looks like me. So when he comes at me, it's more betrayal to them. Like I've heard that from them on their side.
0: He's a victim.
5: That's why they take it so personally. Yeah. But like, I'm a Christian, and I don't want to be defined by what Republicans think of me. Like, I don't wear it on my sleeve on my politics like they do.
0: You won't, Swalwell. You'll be defined by your record. And then he calls the FBI director the worst since Hoover.
3: Meant to try and smear a political opponent. It's just absurd. It's absolutely absurd. But is my lawyer, one of our lawyers told me today, and this really kind of stops you right in your tracks. He said, if they do this, it'll be the greatest abuse of power by an FBI director since J. Edgar Hoover. And so those are the stakes.
0: And
3: that
0: here's
3: we would
0: what's
3: allow-
0: amazing, folks. Here's what's amazing. He knows good and well he did it. He knows. He can come out and lie. This is Bill Clinton saying, I did not have sex with that woman, Monica Lewinsky. Knowing good and well, as he looks right into the camera, he's lying. These people are pathological. That's what you have to understand. They are evil on a level the average person will never grasp.
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0: If you ever go in for surgery, you know, your church, your Sunday school class, your family, they've all been praying for you, and you're so nervous. 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
0: I like lists. I like to do things in lists. So you will notice I will often say, here's three different examples of three different people making the same statement or three different positions within the Democrat Party on Democrat socialism. So three items, all of them real, none of them parody. We do make parodies here, jokes, skits, sketches. Royce White was a first-round draft pick out of Iowa State in 2012. He had a brief and it truly complicated professional career. He had some sort of a phobia. He couldn't get on a plane. It was one of his big problems. And there's a lot of travel in the NBA. He would later run for Congress in Minnesota as a Republican. He didn't win. He has now turned his attention to media criticism, specifically a gap in CNN's coverage that he believes is causing real harm to a specific community. His view, you can't make this up, is that CNN is not giving trans black women a voice after they canceled a scheduled segment with him. Now, you probably know Royce White is now threatening to join the WNBA draft, put on a wig, calls himself a woman, and he owns the bit, by the way. He keeps in character. And they canceled the interview with him because he's going to make a fool out of him. So he says, you're not giving black trans women a voice.
19: set to do an interview with CNN at 5 p.m. Central. And around 2-3 o'clock, they messaged me and said, we're canceling the interview. We have other news. That's the universal excuse. We have other news. And I just, for the life of me, they're not giving black women a voice. Sometimes identifying as trans black women a voice on CNN, it's just blows my mind. It's disappointing. It is. It's a huge disappointment, especially CNN.
0: Crazy example number two. Retail theft. Anybody that owns a small business will tell you that shoplifting, depending on where they are, especially a bodega, small convenience store, inner city shops, that shoplifting is a huge problem. It costs them a lot of money. It's very frustrating. The police won't respond. It's really, really a problem. Well, now the Democrats have gone from... Well, they've added to their list of crazy that, hey, maybe shoplifting is natural and good. You can't make this up. John Stossel tells the story.
20: But the activists always want more, including absurd things like this Minnesota legislator's push to study the benefits of shoplifting.
21: Study sort of the benefit of shoplifting and of retail theft, and because perhaps people are relying on that and sort of using that. Maybe it's, you know, assisting them in some way.
20: Maybe it's assisting them in some way.
22: Well, let's then also study the benefits of pickpocketing and armed robbery and burglary. After all, those people get some income from that. Maybe we should be open-minded and embrace those activities.
20: These politicians just want to be kind.
22: It's not kind to people who are victimized by shoplifting. By the way, shoplifting, of course, raises the cost of operating supermarkets and grocery stores. So if we are soft on shoplifters, that's going to raise grocery prices, and that's going to raise the prices that low-income families have to pay for food.
0: You might remember the name of Amy Acton. We talked a lot about her. She's a doctor. She was the director of the Ohio Department of Health during COVID. The left absolutely loved her. Magazine covers, social media, the full treatment. I mean, adoration. They loved her. She decided later to run for governor of Ohio as a Democrat. When they began protesting the COVID lockdown, standing outside the state house with signs, doing the things Americans have always done when they disagree with their government, protesting, she had a thought about who those people reminded her of. If you show up and you criticize the government and you're white, you know who you remind her of?
23: There are people coming out there wearing masks with all the gear on. We don't even know who they are. They're just showing up. Does this not feel like the Ku Klux Klan to anyone?
0: It angers Democrats and their media that COVID ended up blowing up on them. It really makes them mad because they either got duped or chose to be useful idiots in perpetuating it. Let's take the case of CBS liberal hack host Margaret Brennan. She ties the August 2025, a year ago, CDC shooting to, quote, COVID vaccine misinformation. They're still calling ivermectin misinformation. They're still calling it the clot shot misinformation. The director of the National Institute of Health, Jay Bhattacharya, she says, oh, vaccine misinformation led to violence. Bhattacharya notes, you're trying to blame the shooting on Bobby Kennedy. And he's right. The liberal media is embarrassed. They have been shamed as to what they did. And now they have to tie every act to, oh, see, you're a bad person. Because they have to delegitimize the people who embarrass them, who called them out for what they were doing.
24: You were down in Atlanta this past week. This is 1 year since that horrific shooting at CDC headquarters. Officer David Rose was honored this past week. He was killed last year protecting CDC employees from a gunman And we should note he was a combat veteran, a United States Marine who had just graduated 5 months prior from the police academy, three kids left behind. The shooter was motivated by misinformation about the COVID vaccine. That is why he shot over 100 bullets into the windows of the CDC. Is enough being done to counter this kind of misinformation?
1: I mean, I should start with, I got to talk with Officer Rose's wife a few months back. Well, one of the first things I did is to honor him and his sacrifice in protecting the people that work at the CDC, the amazing people who work at the CDC, was we renamed the street that leads into the CDC after him. And it was a really nice event. I'll tell you, the thing is, I want to focus my attention on Officer Rose because I think the shooter did was horrific. And I think you could talk about why shooters do things, but really fundamentally.
24: Well, his father said he was brainwashed about the COVID vaccine and thought it was making him suicidal. The thing is, to talk about the shooter,
1: puts the emphasis on somebody who's, I think we shouldn't be putting our emphasis on.
24: No, I am on misinformation about vaccines.
1: I think the key thing is there's a loss of public trust in public health that happened in part because of a lot of, frankly, even on this network and on other networks, there was a particular single point of view put across during the COVID pandemic about how, that led to things that really did cause harm to people. The school closures is probably the number one thing
24: is not a productive line of claims. We covered COVID in depth on this program like no other Sunday show did.
1: I'm not blaming you specifically. What I'm saying is, you want to talk about misinformation, the kinds of decisions and sort of the public face of public health during the pandemic led to many people losing trust in public health.
24: The Trump administration officials.
1: No, I mean like Biden. So Biden, for instance, censored me.
24: The pandemic began under the Trump administration.
1: Just so we're clear, the Biden administration censored me, right? They've sent out direct attacks on people who disagreed on whether the COVID vaccine stopped it.
24: RFK Jr. called the COVID vaccine the deadliest vaccine ever made. That is misinformation, and we're not being clear about that. And I think that is dangerous. Wouldn't you agree?
1: People lost their jobs, Margaret, because the Biden administration censored people.
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6: Howdy, fellow sports fans. It's Andy West. Let's take a look back on this day in sports history, August 19th. We'll start off today way back in 1909. The first race is held at the Indianapolis Motor Speedway. 12,000 spectators watch Austrian engineer Louis Schwitzer win a five-mile race with an average speed of 57.4 miles per hour. Today in 1957, the New York Giants baseball team announced that the team's board of directors had voted 8-1 in favor of moving the team to San Francisco. The Giants would start in San Francisco in 1958. And today in 1996, the Phoenix Suns trade superstar forward Charles Barkley, along with a second-round draft pick, to the Houston Rockets for Robert Horry, Sam Cassell, Chucky Brown, and Mark Bryant. With the move, the Rockets added one of the greatest players of all time to a roster that already featured Hakeem Olajuwon and Clyde Drexler, and the team was coming off back-to-back NBA titles. The trio never did win a title together, and Barkley retired after the 2000 NBA season.
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7: Congressman Eric Swalwell officially suspending his campaign for governor. He wrote on X to my family, staff, friends, and supporters, I am deeply sorry for the mistakes and judgment I've made in my past. I will fight the serious false allegations that have been made, but that's my fight. Not a campaign's. Again, it was Friday when CNN and the San Francisco Chronicle both reported on these allegations.
8: Go

lot has been said about me today through anonymous allegations. And I thought it was important that you see and hear from me directly. These allegations of sexual assault are flat false. They are absolutely false. They did not happen. They have never happened. And I will fight them with everything that I have. They also come on the eve of an election where I have been the front runner candidate for governor in California.

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3: Fox News, I'm Ted Lindner. Primary night in Florida, where Republican Congressman Byron Donalds has won his party's primary for governor.
4: My administration will be guided by three pillars: making Florida accountable, achievable, and most of all, affordable.
3: Former Republican Congressman David Jolly is one on the Democrat side. Current Governor Ron DeSantis is term limited. Florida has not elected a Democrat governor since 1994. Primary elections also held tonight in Wyoming and Alaska. President Trump saying that today he is delaying 50% U.S. tariffs on $20 billion worth of Canadian imports. This after the two countries reached a last-minute deal hours before the sanctions were to go into effect. The announcement, which the president made on his Truth social media platform, buys time for more negotiations and avoids for now another strain in already tense relations between the historic allies. 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

0: President Trump announcing the move buys time now for more negotiations and avoiding, for the time being, another strain in the tense relations. Florida's race for governor is officially set. Fox's Kristen Goodwin has the story.
1: Congressman Byron Donalds winning Florida's GOP gubernatorial primary.
2: My administration will be guided by three pillars: making Florida accountable, achievable, and most of all, affordable.
1: Donalds, who is backed by President Trump, defeating challengers, including Florida Lieutenant Governor Jay Collins. He'll face former Representative David Jolly in November.
3: Voters are desperate for change. We are believing in each other. Folks, I am begging you right now, believe in something better.
1: Jolly, a former Republican, defeating several challengers to secure the Democratic nomination for governor. The two are hoping to succeed term-limited GOP Governor Ron DeSantis. Kristen Goodwin, Fox News.
0: Mixed signals coming from the White House on the status of talks between the U.S. and Iran.
4: President Trump has announced there are no talks or conversations going on or scheduled with the Islamic Republic of Iran. The naval blockade remains in full force and effect. The Hormuz Strait is open and operating. All water mines have been removed or detonated. That is very different than this from the envoy Jared Kushner.
5: The conversations between the U.S. government and different areas of the Iranian government at all areas is probably more robust than it's maybe ever been.
4: From Monday to Tuesday, we've gone from the most robust talks that there have ever been to all the talks are off until further notice.
0: Fox's Peter Ducey reporting. 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
7: Kentucky Governor Andy Beshear is defending local county decisions and enacting stern statewide regulatory standards as data center development moratoriums spread across many communities. Beshear announced a new executive order banning sweetheart tax deals for these billion-dollar enterprises, mandating that tech developers solve regional environmental concerns and rigorously protect individual working-class ratepayers from seeing recurring electric bills rise by even one single penny. Meanwhile, final preparations are underway in Louisville for the 122nd Kentucky State Fair. Exposition Center officials are actively preparing to welcome over a half million visitors representing every single one of the 120 counties in the Bluegrass State. Organizers warn adult visitors parking discounts are only guaranteed for tickets secured online and strongly recommend arriving on weekdays before noon to avoid extra fees and vehicular congestion. Travis Laird.
8: Have you heard the news? I knew what I was doing. Luigi Mangione pleads guilty to federal charges.
9: There can be no celebrity in assassination.
8: Arrested. World War II memorial vandal.
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15: I'm Julian Edelman. That's Rob Gronkowski. And guess what, folks? We're teammates again. And we're going to welcome you guys all to Dudes on Dudes.
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0: dudes.
1: That sounds a little weird, but that's what this is going to be. Roberto, what's Dudes on Dudes?
0: Well, I'm a dude, you're a dude, and Dudes on Dudes is our brand new show, and we're going to see who the ultimate dude really is.
1: The premise of this show is going to be, we're going to highlight players, peers, guys that we played against, legends from the past. We'll get into the types of dudes. What kind of types of dudes are there, Gronk?
0: A lot of different types of dudes. We got studs, wizards. We got freaks.
1: Or dudes, dude.
0: We got dogs.
1: Dog. We'll break down their games. We'll share some insider stories and determine what kind of dude each of these dudes are. Is Randy Moss a stud or a freak? Is Tom Brady a dog or a dudes, dude?
0: We're gonna find out, Jules. 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
1: ...60s, clouds are thickening, it's a windy and a warm day. Low to mid-80s, could be some scattered thunderstorms this afternoon. Much better chance for showers and storms around later tonight and into the day on Thursday. From the WKYT First Alert Weather Center, I'm meteorologist Chris Bailey.
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3: Fox News, I'm Sue Guzman. The person arrested last year for trying to assassinate Treasury Secretary Scott Bessent has been sentenced to more than 6 years in prison.
4: Ryan Michael English, also known as Riley English, is very concerned about trans rights. The judge says there's also an issue here with physical and mental health issues being exacerbated by drug use.
3: And Fox's Peter Ducey in Washington. 29 states led by California suing Meta, saying they deliberately created features to get young people hooked on social media sites like Facebook and Instagram.
5: The states claim Meta harvested children's personal data without proper parental consent in violation of federal law. In addition to billions in financial damages, the states are asking the judge to impose more restrictions on how the platforms operate for minors.
3: Fox's Claudia Cowan reporting. 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
6: Were you born from 1945 to 1965? People born during these years are five times more likely to have hepatitis C. But most people don't know they are infected. So even if you try to eat right, exercise, and take care of yourself, you can still have hepatitis C, a serious liver disease that often has no symptoms. In fact, people can live with hepatitis C for decades without feeling or looking sick. But over time, hepatitis C can cause serious health problems, including liver damage, liver failure, or even liver cancer. 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

0: last year. Kristen Goodwin, Fox News.
1: Primary voting in Wyoming and Alaska happening as well. The United Arab Emirates say their defense has detected two ballistic missiles coming from Iran, but the IRGC has yet to claim responsibility. Fox's Jonathan Hunt.
2: Two ships hit and those two missiles directed at the UAE. So it shows that Iran is still ready and able to take offensive actions if it wishes to. The president, meantime, came out swinging, posting to Truth Social, quote, "There are no talks or conversations going on or scheduled with the Islamic Republic of Iran. The naval blockade remains in full force and effect. The Hormuz Strait is open and operating. All water mines have been removed or detonated."
1: U.S. Special Envoy Jared Kushner is in the Middle East as well. President Trump saying Tuesday is delaying 50% U.S. tariffs on $20 billion worth of Canadian imports after the two countries reached a last-minute deal hours before the sanctions were to go into effect. The president making the announcement on his social media platform. 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
4: The completion of Louisville's new $1 billion VA Medical Center has been delayed by a full year. The project website was recently updated to reflect an April 2027 completion timeline instead of the previous 2026 coveted target. The U.S. Army Corps of Engineers say the 910,000 square foot building off Interstate 264 on Brownsboro Road fell behind due to complex contract changes to incorporate the latest in medical technology and severe regional weather shifts. Meanwhile, federal Medicaid reductions are threatening vital neighborhood senior coalition programs in West Louisville. Congressman Morgan McGarvey visited the Elder Serve Senior Center to vow fights against funding cuts stemming from the recent One Big Beautiful Bill legislation. McGarvey calls on civil leaders to completely rethink the entire care economy as the aging population squeezes public resources. I'm Travis Laird.
5: Have you heard the news? I knew what I was doing. Luigi Mangione pleads guilty to federal charges.
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5: Arrested World War II memorial vandal.
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1: Looking for the truth?
2: Low 60s, clouds are thickening, it's a windy and a warm day. Low to mid 80s, could be some scattered thunderstorms this afternoon. Much better chance for showers and storms around later tonight and into the day on Thursday. From the WKYT First Alert Weather Center, I'm meteorologist Chris Bailey.
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9: Fox News, I'm Ted Lindner. Primary night in Florida, Republican Congressman Byron Donalds has won his party's primary for governor.
10: My administration will be guided by three pillars: making Florida accountable, achievable, and most of all, affordable.
9: Former Republican Congressman David Jolly is one on the Democrat side. Current Governor Ron DeSantis is term limited. In Wyoming, Republicans have chosen State Senator Eric Barlow in a four-way primary as their nominee for governor in the race to succeed outgoing Governor Mark Gordon. He'll face Democrat Kenneth Casner in the November election. Wyoming Congressman Harriet Hageman will face Democrat and former State Representative James Byrd for the seat held by Senator Cynthia Lummis, who's retiring. Democrat Mary Peltola advances to the general election for the U.S. Senate, and Senator Dan Sullivan advances on the Republican side. 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

0: James Byrd for the seat held by Senator Cynthia Lummis, who's retiring. In Alaska, Democrat Mary Peltola advances to the general election for the U.S. Senate, and Senator Dan Sullivan advances on the Republican side. Independent Bill Hill and Republican U.S. Representative Nick Begich III have advanced to the general election for Alaska's only U.S. House seat. Democrat Jonathan Christ Hopkins advances to the general election for governor in Alaska. And the U.S. and Canada have now reached a last-minute deal to delay 50% tariffs on Canadian imports. 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
2: Kentucky Governor Andy Beshear is defending local county decisions and enacting stern statewide regulatory standards as data center development moratoriums spread across many communities. Beshear announced a new executive order banning sweetheart tax deals for these billion-dollar enterprises, mandating that tech developers solve regional environmental concerns and rigorously protect individual working-class ratepayers from seeing recurring electric bills rise by even one single penny. Meanwhile, final preparations are underway in Louisville for the 122nd Kentucky State Fair. Exposition Center officials are actively preparing to welcome over a half million visitors representing every single one of the 120 counties in the Bluegrass State. Organizers warn adult visitors parking discounts are only guaranteed for tickets secured online and strongly recommend arriving on weekdays before noon to avoid extra fees and vehicular congestion. Travis Laird.
3: Have you heard the news? 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Luigi Mangione pleads guilty to federal charges.
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3: Arrested World War II memorial vandal.
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10: Results are in. I'm Sue Guzman, Fox News. And Florida's race for governor has officially been set. Here's Fox's Kristen Goodwin.
11: Congressman Byron Donalds winning Florida's GOP gubernatorial primary.
12: My administration will be guided by three pillars: making Florida accountable, achievable, and most of all, affordable.
11: Donalds, who is backed by President Trump, defeating challengers, including Florida Lieutenant Governor Jay Collins. He'll face former Representative David Jolly in November.
13: Voters are desperate for change. We are believing in each other. Folks, I am begging you right now, believe in something better.
11: Jolly, a former Republican, defeating several challengers to secure the Democratic nomination for governor. The two are hoping to succeed term-limited GOP Governor Ron DeSantis. Kristen Goodwin, Fox News.
10: In Wyoming, Republicans have chosen State Senator Eric Barlow in a four-way primary as their nominee for governor in the race to succeed outgoing Governor Mark Gordon. Face Democrat Kenneth

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1: The completion of Louisville's new $1 billion VA Medical Center has been delayed by a full year. The project website was recently updated to reflect an April 2027 completion timeline instead of the previous 2026 coveted target. The U.S. Army Corps of Engineers say the 910,000 square foot building off Interstate 264 on Brownsboro Road fell behind due to complex contract changes to incorporate the latest in medical technology and severe regional weather shifts. Meanwhile, federal Medicaid reductions are threatening vital neighborhood senior coalition programs in West Louisville. Congressman Morgan McGarvey visited the Elder Serve Senior Center to vow fights against funding cuts stemming from the recent One Big Beautiful Bill legislation. McGarvey calls on civil leaders to completely rethink the entire care economy as the aging population squeezes public resources. I'm Travis Laird.
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0: completed and decreed in a state court. Meanwhile, a community-driven art project is healing broken pieces in Letcher County. The Cowan Community Action Group commissioned artist Lacey Hale to erect a stunning and educational mosaic mural along Main Street in the city of Whitesburg, utilizing shattered household belongings and fragile heirlooms salvaged from the sites devastated by the historic 2022 floods. I'm Travis Laird.
1: Have you heard the news? 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Luigi Mangione pleads guilty to federal charges.
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17: 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I'm Dave Anthony. Luigi Mangione admitted he's a killer in federal court. But in state court, he's trying to get the murder case dismissed to avoid a trial that could have been a spectacle.

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17: Just before midnight on Saturday, February 19th, 2005, Danielle Imbo and her friend Richard Patron left a crowded Philadelphia bar. The two 30-somethings planned to walk to Richard's truck and drive home, but they never made it.
18: It does not make sense. It's like they literally vanished.
17: The two were never seen again.
19: Not just them, but a truck disappeared into the ether.
17: Was it an accident, or were they murdered?
20: No one had a motive to kill them.
17: Those same questions frustrated law enforcement. The FBI called it murder for hire.
18: Who killed these two individuals, and how did they get rid of them?
21: Both of them weren't the target. One of them was the target. The other one was wrong place, wrong time.
17: But which victim was the intended target, and why?
20: It was definitely murder for hire for Danielle, not for Richard.
18: You're right, it could be, but it also could be something your son did too.
20: No one was looking to kill Richard. No one.
18: He's your son, and in your eyes, he's innocent. But in my eyes, he's just some guy my sister was with.
17: Fingers were pointed, allegations were made, and lines were drawn.
18: That drove the wedge between the families.
17: What happened to Danielle and Richard?
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23: I'm Ted Lindner. Frank Beard, the drummer for the rock band ZZ Top, has died at his Texas ranch. According to a representative for the band, Beard had played for the band since its inception in 1969. Cause of death not released. Frank Beard was 77 years old. Primary night in Florida, Republican Congressman Byron Donalds winning his party's primary for governor.
24: My administration will be guided by three pillars: making Florida accountable, achievable, and most of all, affordable.
23: Former Republican Congressman David Jolly winning on the Democrat side. Current Governor Ron DeSantis is term limited. Wyoming Republicans choosing State Senator Eric Barlow in a four-way primary as their nominee for governor in the race to succeed outgoing Governor Mark Gordon. He'll face Democrat Kenneth Kasner in the November general election. Wyoming Congresswoman Harriet Hageman will face Democrat and former State Representative James Byrd for the seat held currently by Senator Cynthia Lummis. 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
26: I'm Maria Bartiromo, and this is the Fox Business Report.
27: Stocks fell on Tuesday as fading U.S.-Iran peace hopes boosted oil prices and bond yields. Artificial intelligence stocks linked to the AI build-out effort fell while shares of memory chip makers, which surged on Monday, plunged. The Dow down 116 points, the Nasdaq lower by 355, S&P 500 down 53. This week, retailers are reporting earnings with Lowe's, Target, TJX delivering financial results today. Ken Leon, director of research at CFRA, says,
28: you know, whether the K-shaped economy and the middle or bottom are suffering too much, probably that's not the case. U.S. economy actually looks good. Markets like that. If we get some earnings beats, then I think you're going to see the market move higher.
27: This afternoon, the minutes from the Fed's late July meeting will be released. That's your Fox Business Report. I'm Hillary Barsky, invested in you.

0: 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Stay right here for our final news roundup and information overload.
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0: That's going to wrap things up for today. We got a great Hannity tonight, 9 Eastern on the Fox News Channel. Does the free state of Florida, my state, have to worry about this DSA candidate? We'll check in with Senator Ashley Moody. Also, we'll check in with Byron Donalds, who won the GOP gubernatorial nomination. Also, Darlene Graham will join us tonight. That's Lindsay's sister. 9 Eastern tonight on Hannity. See you tonight. Back here tomorrow. Thank you for being a part of this show and making it all happen.
1: 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Luigi Mangione pleads guilty to federal charges.
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1: 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Luigi Mangione pleads guilty to federal charges.
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5: Trump talks crypto. I'm Carmen Roberts, Fox News. President Trump is urging Congress to move forward in setting clearer rules for the cryptocurrency industry as legislation remains stalled in the Senate. He spoke to reporters today after hosting industry executives at the White House and touted some of his crypto moves, including...
6: I established the United States Strategic Bitcoin Reserve, making Bitcoin a permanent asset of the United States Treasury, which has turned out incredibly well. I also created the United States Digital Asset Stockpile to hold custody of all other digital assets, and that's exactly what it's done. It's been amazing.
5: Democrats accused the president of using his office to enrich himself after financial disclosures showed that he earned more than $1.4 billion from crypto adventures last year. The president spoke again earlier about Iran's statement that the Strait of Hormuz is closed.
6: We have possession, complete control of the Strait. I mean, outside of nuisance value, and there is nuisance value when they shoot a drone every once in a while.
5: Uncertainties of the Strait are pushing crude oil prices higher. U.S. crude is up about 1% at $85.77 a barrel. The Kennedy Center tells a federal court it won't attempt to restore President Trump's name to the building before at least September 8th as a legal battle continues over the controversial name change. Opponents accuse the Trump-aligned board of defying a court order. And tragedy in Kenya, Africa. A safari helicopter crashed this morning in remote portion of that country, killing all 7 on board. U.S. State Department says 5 of them were Americans. Among those killed, an executive with Telemundo, the Spanish language network owned by NBC Universal, and the director of Ecuador's National Intelligence Service. 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
7: A 3-year investigation called Operation Latex Gloves has led to the largest fentanyl pill seizure in Kentucky history. Scott Hooper has the story.
8: Prosecutors say brothers Shane and Michael Andrus led the organization and had ties to Mexico's Sinaloa cartel, flooding Louisville with fentanyl pills. Jim Scott is the special agent in charge of the DEA in Louisville.
9: This represents the largest fentanyl pill seizure in Kentucky's history. and should serve as a stark reminder to everyone that no pill that you buy on the street is safe.
8: Federal authorities say 70 pounds of fentanyl were seized and 13 people were indicted on international drug trafficking charges. The DEA says many of the defendants have extensive criminal histories, including violence and murder. I'm Scott Hooper.
10: 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I'm Joe Lincoln.
11: Have you heard the news? I knew what I was doing. Luigi Mangione pleads guilty to federal charges.
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18: Uh-oh, guess what day it is? 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Huh? Anybody?
19: It's hump day.
18: Woo-hoo! 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
20: Yes, it is hump day. Glad to have you with us. Welcome to the Big Blue Insider. Dick Gabriel here in the garage on a Wednesday, which means we'll be talking Kentucky football with Jet Pecoro on the UK Sports Network, and now with BBN Tonight, thanks to the merger of Channel 36 and Channel 18. Also, Cole Park of the Cats Paws, who joins us every Wednesday, schedule permitting. And our West End Bureau Chief, Gary Moore, will jump in as well. Lots of news concerning the football and basketball Wildcats today. And the news came out earlier today about Alex Brown, who apparently will be the football program's new assistant general manager. Pete Thamel broke the story earlier today about Brown, who has quite the resume when it comes to personnel. He has been a front office staffer, college front office staffer, at Ole Miss, SMU, Rice, and Houston, and scouted for the Atlanta Falcons, and apparently was on campus the other day scouting seniors for the Shrine Bowl. So this is a guy who is well-known in college football and got a good look at the UK campus. I can't imagine that was the first time he's ever been on the UK campus, but he is now the new assistant, or will be. By the time you hear this, he may well be in place, but no announcement as we recorded this from UK. But he'll be the assistant general manager to Pete Nocta, who was, of course, promoted when the man who had been hired to be the GM suddenly decided to leave the program. So now it's Pete Nocta, the GM, Alex Brown as the assistant GM. And what's interesting, and I'm curious to see, I can't imagine this guy will be able to keep doing his podcast, but Brown had a podcast called Up Close and Personnel, play on words, Up Close and Personal, and he would interview people throughout college athletics about how they do things. In other words, roster construction, recruiting, front office playbook, things like that. And his most recent podcast included a conversation with the director of player personnel at Indiana, and clearly wanting to know, how in the world did you guys do this? So I can't imagine he'll be able to keep doing the podcast when he becomes part of the Kentucky staff, but you never know. And I can't imagine he'd have time to do that anyway. So he is the new, or will be the new, assistant GM for the University of Kentucky. Now, we'll come back to football, of course, but UK holding, or at least scheduled to hold, a Zoom meeting with Michigan State transfer Jackson Kohler. He is 6'10", 245, will help anybody who is able to land him after a judge granted a temporary restraining order against the NCAA. The NCAA, once again, losing in court. They just have terrible

0: But Al had VCRs all over his house back in the 90s and multiple satellite and cable channels. He made it his passion to record not UK games, but games being played by future Kentucky opponents. So Rick Pitino and staff would have video that they could study. And he had a power outage at his house once, and Pitino would not accept that as an excuse. You know, where's our video, Al? Well, we lost power, coach. I don't care. Where's our video? That kind of thing. If you want to know more about him, pull up Ben Roberts from the Herald Leader. Pull up his story on Kentucky.com. Really nice piece on Al. And Betty, of course, his teacher. And Betty, of course, his wife, who taught at Morton Middle School and was a great friend to my own children, who, like so many, went to Cassidy Elementary and Morton Middle. So, yeah, Ben Roberts with a good piece at Kentucky.com. Also, Caroline Mikauskas, who, of course, has been with us on the show many times to talk about UK women's basketball and volleyball. But keep in mind, she also covers Kentucky football. And she's got a nice piece about Jake Nowrot and the future of Kentucky football, the UK football commit. So a couple of really good stories out there right now. And by the way, Jake Nowrot was on a podcast with two former Kentucky receivers, Garrett Juice Johnson and Jeff Badette. And I know Jeff transferred to Oklahoma because he was looking for an offense that at the time would better highlight his skills and give him a better shot at the NFL. Juice came to Kentucky back in 2014, played from 14 to 17. He was on the original Mark Stooth Bowl teams in 16 and 17 and had a great game. He's a Florida native from West Orange High School in Winter Garden and had huge games against Florida and against Louisville. And I thought was a really underappreciated player while he was here, and I'm working to get him on the show. But he and Badette talked to Nowrot about the recruiting process, and Nowrot really optimistic when it comes to bringing in other players. Here he is talking to the two former Wildcats. You'll hear Juice Johnson first.
1: So I guess with that recruiting pitch, are there any other high school recruits that you are, you know, that you are recruiting to come to Kentucky?
2: You know, our class has been looking pretty good, so I think we finalized them, a lot of guys, but I'd say there's still one I think we're kind of trying to get is Jahide Brown. He's committed at Louisville right now, but
3: we gotta go get him.
2: I think, you know, over time, who knows, we'll see what he does, but I mean, I think we've got a pretty solid class, and I think as long as I think what I would say about recruiting, you know, I can, Coach Stein can, you know, recruit kids, and I can text as many kids as I want, but at the end of the day, you got to want to come play for Kentucky. And I think he said that as well. Like, you can't, like, you know, be begging people to come get you to come. You got to want to play there. So that's what I'd say.
0: He's right about that. I go back to when Sam Newton was looking for a basketball coach, back when he hired Rick Pitino. And he said, I'm not going to beg someone to come here. I'm going to hire somebody who wants to be here. And that's all part of recruiting. Now, you got to make them understand that this is where they need to be and where they should want to be. I think that's obviously the biggest hill to climb when you're talking about recruiting. That's why it's going to be really interesting to see, getting back to Alex Brown being added to the staff as the assistant GM along with Pete Nocta, you know, locating the kids who maybe don't even know yet that Kentucky is the best place for them. So it's even more intense now, given the way recruiting is happening in the country with NIL dollars and things like that. So you just need to make sure they get it, that this is the place they can prosper. For instance, Za'Darius Smith, who just signed a new deal back in the NFL, came out of retirement. I don't know if he was officially retired, but he has just signed on with the Atlanta Falcons, a one-year deal, $6 million. He's 33 years old. He's had a full career, drafted out of UK by the Ravens, spent 3 or 4 seasons in Baltimore, then 3 years with my beloved Green Bay Packers, then went to the Vikings for a season, the Cleveland Browns for 1.5 years, and I think they traded him to the Lions in 2024, spent last season with the Philadelphia Eagles –

looked like he was done, but now he is re-upped with the Atlanta Falcons. So Za'Darius Smith came to Kentucky out of junior college, East Mississippi Community College, under Mark Stoops in 2013. Not a great place to be. Kentucky coming off a rough patch with Joker Phillips, but Za'Darius Smith signed on to help turn things around. Didn't win many games his 2 years here, but made a huge impact on Kentucky football, literally and figuratively. In his first year at UK, 12 starts, 59 tackles, 6 sacks, 7th in the SEC when it comes to sacks. And as a senior, 60 tackles and 4.5 sacks. So Za'Darius Smith deciding Kentucky is the place for him. And he got it done here. As we go to the break, a reminder, we are 17 days away from Kentucky football. We'll talk more about that on the other side of the break. And we'll hear from Kentucky assistant Tony Washington. Bottom of the hour, Jeff Pecoro. Hour number 2, Cole Park and West End Bureau Chief Gary Moore. You're on 630 WLAP.

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9: Welcome back. Coming up in a few minutes, Jeff McCullough of the UK Sports Network. He'll tell us about the preseason special he and the folks at DBN Tonight are working on. And yesterday we had a chance to chat with some of the guys from the defensive side of the football, including Tony Washington Jr., who coaches the edges and the outside linebackers. He was at Ohio State last year, prior to that at UCLA, and signed on to work with Will Stein. And I had a chance to ask him yesterday about the fact that he came here to help elevate Kentucky football, to build on what had already been happening here under Mark Stoops. And he told me why he believes he could get it done.
10: I think number one, obviously starts with our head coach. I'm a firm believer in him, getting to work with him when I was at Oregon for a season, and knowing what he is about, knowing how he's pushing us as a staff, and knowing how he's pushing these guys within the field. And the culture that we're trying to build and create is not from something that we all haven't seen before. You know, I've been blessed with my career to work with some, you know, really tremendous head coaches that have had success, and he's another one of those coaches that have had a bunch of success. So I think it just comes down to, like, how we see it and getting these guys to believe in what we're trying to get done. And I feel like what's unique about this group is that you didn't get a ton of pushback. Speaking for defense specifically, when, you know, they compete and they've, you know, had guys go to the NFL, and sometimes you can walk into that situation and feel like we already got it figured out, we don't need your way. But these guys are hungry to try to do something different. Not to say what they did in the past was good, bad, ugly, whatever. They just want to do something different. That's what we're trying to push upon them. And I just think how we go about it day by day, Coach Stein's vision for us, and then obviously Coach Bateman's vision for us on defense, is what makes me feel confident in what we can do. Now it's about making sure these guys go out and play the way we need them to play, because they have the capability to do it. We just got to do it all the time, and I think we'll be where we want to be.
9: The other day we had a chance to talk to Anwar Stewart, the D-line coach, who of course is a holdover and a former Wildcat player himself, had a great career in the Canadian League,
0: and very successful now as a coach, popular among the other coaches, popular among his players, and he gets results. He produces really good D linemen. And yesterday we talked to Kalen Edwards, one of those D linemen who showed flashes last year, played in five games. And by the way, it made the Dean's list in the fall of 2025, but is 6'4", 335, and could be a name you hear a lot this year when it comes to defensive line play. And I asked him about Anwar Stewart. I basically asked him, why is he such a good coach?
3: His coaching style, he just, the reason I came here is because of Stu, and he didn't sugarcoat nothing. He kept it real with every, like, that's one thing I don't like when somebody, like, lies or don't tell me the truth. If I'm fat, tell me I'm fat, you know what I mean? So he don't sugarcoat nothing. He brings it out of you, you know what I mean? So
11: what has he said to you, not sugarcoat? That you can repeat.
3: Hey man, if you want to play, you better get that weight off you.
12: Yeah. Have you lost weight since?
3: I have. I lost like 20 pounds since last year, I guess. And I can tell the difference. Moving so much quicker, getting off the ball, especially with my pass rush. At first, I would only do one move, but now since I lost a little weight and I can move around a lot more, I can. You know, a little stutter with it.
11: How'd you lose it? What were the sacrifices?
3: Some late night snacks. I told myself, like, yeah, if this got to be one of them years for me. So, like, almost every day, almost, like, Stairmaster, treadmill, and just watching how I ate. But the Stairmaster ain't no joke. Yeah.
0: Kalen Edwards had to give up his nightly bag of Doritos, but it looks good, and we'll see how it plays out on the football field for the Wildcats, who are getting a little bit of preseason attention because of Will Stein. That has just automatically brought attention from the national talking heads. And one of them from Barstool Sports, Brandon Walker, went on his show the other day, his podcast, and basically embraced and endorsed the possibility that Kentucky could be one of those teams that raises some eyebrows this season.
13: Can I say a hot take? Kentucky hosts LSU and Alabama in September, or at least by early October, and I think they get one of them. And if they didn't, Alabama in week two is very interesting. Last year, Alabama wasn't ready to start the season, and Florida State popped them. Kentucky might be that team. Kentucky's going to be as good as Florida State was last year. That's all I'll say. That's all I'll say.
0: Well, that's all you have to say, but he at least owns it. And now we'll find out if he's right. And we'll find out in 17 days. That's how far we are from Kentucky football. Less than 17 now as we move to the bottom of this hour. And, of course, 17, the number, and you probably saw this if you follow Corey Price or other people who are counting down the days and posting photos of former Wildcats. Van Hiles, our buddy Van, wore number 17. And in the nuggets that I used to lay out on the show's website and on KYT's website, corresponding number 17. Remember now, 17 was the yard line where Braxton Kelly made the most famous tackle in the history of Commonwealth Stadium, stopping the LSU ball carrier on fourth down, locking up Kentucky's upset win over LSU in triple OT. Number 17, kind of magical if you ask me. Up next, Jeff Pecora from the UK Sports Network here on 630 WLAP.
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23: Fox News, I'm Tom Graham. President Trump calls it a very fair deal. He announced a trade deal with Canada after postponing a threat of 50% tariffs. The president says the deal will be good for U.S. farmers.
24: Farmers have been hurt very badly by Canada, and they won't be paying any tariffs anymore. And we may bring some of the tariffs down to a level where other countries are, because Canada was paying a higher tariff.
23: Canadian Prime Minister Mark Carney says the deal will give businesses greater certainty. One person is dead after a house explosion in Annapolis, Maryland.
25: That victim was in cardiac arrest. Our medics and firefighters worked that victim for a significant period of time until the victim was pronounced dead on the scene.
23: Anne Arundel County Assistant Fire Chief Larry Schultz, another person injured. The cause of that blast is under investigation. 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
4: Welcome back to the Big Blue Insider. If you were up early today, you heard my next guest. You hear him every Wednesday, schedule permitting, here on the Big Blue Insider. But Jeff Pecoro of the UK Sports Network, and now BBN Tonight, was on with me, as I said, in on the Leach Report this morning. But I saved some questions for this evening, Jeff. So welcome back. Glad to talk to you again.
5: Thank you.
4: You know, and this occurred to me as I was getting ready for this show, and I always talk to you about giving us the player's perspective on things like running out of the tunnel, the season opener, things like that. But I have never asked you this as long as I've known you. You were a walk-on at Kentucky. Oh, settle down. Yeah. You were a walk-on at Kentucky. You've called yourself a 30-30 player. You play when you're up 30 or down 30. But you also, and this is why I respect, I've never said this to you, and you know, I'll deny saying it, but why I respect your career as a Kentucky football player, such as it was, a JV superstar, by the way. But all walk-ons, I will say this about walk-ons, and even maybe Scholly players who don't get to play much. You go through every bit of hard work and punishment, the heat, the grind that the guys who get all the minutes, you go through the exact same schedule they go through. You make the same sacrifices. But when it comes to being a walk-on, why did you want to do that? And you kept coming back. You were there 4 years, I guess, or maybe, were you there for five?
5: Five.
4: Okay.
5: 5 years.
4: Why would a walk-on do that, knowing that, you know, your reward, Jeff, will be maybe getting to dress and run out onto the field and warm up?
5: Well, I think, yeah, first off, you have to love the game, and I did. You know, I was never a superstar even in high school, but I went to Miami University back in the day. It was known as the Cradle of Coaches,
4: right?
5: And they had a camp, and I went to a camp, and Larry Kirksey, who was the wide receivers coach here at Kentucky under Frank Kirksey, was our, you had these cabins, and he was our, you know, he was our coach for that cabin. There was like 10 guys, 12 guys that were in the cabin. And he said, look, if anybody looks up Larry Kirksey, a fabulous high school player, a great college player at Eastern Kentucky, all state player, all league at Eastern. It went on to win Super Bowl rings as the 49ers wide receivers coach. But he wanted me to walk on. He said, yeah, I'd love to have you be a part of us. And so I did. And it comes with a little bit more than just, you know, you beating your head against the wall. You know, Matt Stein was a walk-on as well. And, you know, he and I both were able to get a scholarship by the time we left. And back then, they were able to do a lot more for you that was legal. But yeah, I you know, the only thing that I didn't get was they didn't pay for my school. But back then I think it was $270 a semester.
4: Yes.
5: So it wasn't like I was, you know, destitute, you know.
4: Right,
5: so,
4: right. Yeah.
5: But you know, like you said, I was lucky. I traveled. I redshirted my first year for Fran in 80 and 81. You know, I traveled every game.
4: Wow.
5: I got to play in a bunch of games my freshman. I played more my freshman year with Kirksey than I did the next 3 years under Claiborne. Totally different scenario, totally different outlook at walk-on players under Kirksey than under Claiborne. So, it was, you know, I probably should have left, to tell you the truth, and gone to Eastern. But I didn't. I wanted to stick it out here. You know, this is kind of my home and all that kind of stuff. But, you know, it's just, it was a great experience. Yeah. You know, those guys are my friends now. And look, you know, it's got me the job that I have. So,
4: you know. That's what I was going to say. Yeah, you would have played more at Eastern. And you would have been a part of a really successful program there.
5: Oh, yeah.
4: And they did throw the ball more than people want to let on. But you know how Roy loved to run the football. But, yeah. But to your point. And it's Freddie Maggard, our buddy, used to say, and he built a program there, and they still use it. it's a 4 for 40 decision, 4 years that affects the next 40 years of your life.
5: Exactly.
4: If you go to EKU, maybe you don't end up, and you might have, but maybe you don't end up working in TV in Lexington and then, you know, moving up to Northern Kentucky, you end up in the Reds network, you end up on the UK network. So the ripple effect of putting in that work as a walk-on has been palpable, hasn't it?
5: Oh, exactly. And the people that you meet through the program, you know, that are the, back then they were called sponsors that we all had, and players when you came, even scholarship players and everybody had what they called sponsors, and they were people all over the city here that, you know, on the weekends you go there and have dinner with the family and things like that. And, it was great. And those were all the business people all over, you know, the city. One of my good friends, David Hasser, his father, Bob, started Taco Chico, was a huge presence with Pizza Hut as well. He sponsored his most famous guy was Randy Brooks. You remember the running back?
4: Oh, yeah.
5: And Randy credits a lot of his successes in after football to Mr. Hasser and what he did for him. And, you know, getting, you know, opening doors for you, you know, in that world once you're done with football.
4: See, and that drives me nuts. The people who like to say, well, these scholarships aren't worth anything. That's why these players need the NIL money. Well, yeah, NIL, that's all well and good. But I chafed at scholarships being worthless, having, you know, worked through college. Not that that makes me special. Sure. A lot of people have. But, you know, putting me and my ex-wife, putting a couple kids through college, we know that the cost is a lot more expensive now than it was when you and I were in school. But graduating debt-free, if you're an athlete, graduating debt-free and having, if you've played your cards right, making the connections, and of course, you're a hometown guy, but that doesn't mean other people can't do the same thing. Meeting people, networking, they like to call it.
5: Yep.
4: And now there are programs that help kids with that even more than when you were playing. You kind of had to do that on your own a little bit, didn't you?
5: Yeah, and now, you know, the most famous one you even mentioned, it was what Freddie Maggard and what Courtney Love did.
4: Yes.
5: You know, as they were, you know, try to assimilate you into the business community while you're still at UK. And I know that Coach Stoops and Coach Stein now has carried this on as well. I think Rich Brooks did it too. But having people in the business world come in and speak to the teams on a regular basis, especially in this period over the winter or over the summer, as you know, the season's getting ready to start. But just telling you, and I tell this anytime I go speak to a high school or a junior high school, I say, look around and look in this room. You know, there's 75 kids here that play on this team. Maybe two of you maybe will play in college.
4: Yeah.
5: You know, and so just think of the whole city of Lexington. So that's, you know, maybe 25 guys, and you know, maybe one of them will go on to the NFL.
4: Yeah.
5: So it's not, you know, it's great to be a college athlete, but that's not going to be your career.
4: No. And, you know, and I've said this many times on the show and privately, that it drives me nuts. Our brethren in the media who are obsessed with the fact that college athletes, it seems like they think they all become pros, that all the rules need to, you know, be pointed toward the fact that these are future professionals when 2%. I mean, across the board, men, women, no matter what the sport, maybe less than 2% play professional sports. Drives me crazy. How about you?
5: No, I'm 100% on your side on this. It's something that it's almost an extension of high school, and you're doing it in your spare time. It's just in college there is no spare time because you're doing it full time.
4: Right.
5: And because of that, you're behind the eight ball if you don't make it professionally, which 98% of us don't, because most of us can't work. And I say us, most of the athletes cannot work in the off time, because on Tom's show, you and I were talking about this a little bit. It's a 12 month job now to be an athlete. You're working year round. Baseball plays, you know, they're playing games in October, you know, they're playing the winter ball or whatever they like to call it, you know, and it's year round. I mean, the basketball team, we think they play games, they go on tours, you know, all the sports do this. So it's a 12 months out of the year. So there's no time to work. So you don't get what every other student does. And that's the hard part of it. And the way they make up for it is with what we're talking about with these sponsors and being able to get your name out there because of who you were when you wore the blue and white.
4: is Jeff Pecoro of the UK Sports Network and BBN Tonight. We'll come back and talk Kentucky football with Jeff on the other side of the break here on 630 WLAP.
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4: Welcome back, Jeff Pecoro, my guest. He joins us each and every Wednesday, schedule permitting. I bumped into Jeff as he was coming out of practice yesterday with his sombrero. Good for you, keeping the sun off your face. But you're working on a special, you and the folks over at BBN Tonight. And if you don't know, with Channel 36 and 18 merging, Jeff is sliding over to WLEX, and you'll see him more and more on BBN Tonight. And you are preparing, again, a preseason special. I always enjoyed putting together, when KYT had the UK network, the preseason shows with you on Kentucky football. You really get to make a deep dive into the teams, don't you?
5: Yeah, you know, when you're doing the news, you know, Keith and I and the rest of us, you get 3 minutes.
4: Yeah.
5: There's not a whole lot you can talk about in 3 minutes when you have to talk about Moorhead, you have to talk about Georgetown, and of course, high school football starts Friday as well. So, you know, you get maybe 45 seconds to, and you get one little bite from a coach saying, boy, Bo looks great. Yeah, that's it. So it's hard. But, yeah, we get – this is an hour special that's coming up the Saturday before the season starts on Channel 18. And so, you know, it'll a little bit deeper dive into UK football.
4: Yeah. And before we move on to actual personnel, share with folks in case you didn't hear it on the Leach Report earlier – one of the things you've noticed, because you've always grumbled to me, these guys don't have two-a-days and three-a-days. But you were just alluded to the fact that it's a 12-month out of the year situation. So they stay in shape, which is why you don't see suicides or gassers or whatever we all had to run back in the day, whether it was Little League or high school or whatever. And you know, maybe it's a cause for grumbling from some for some of the veterans, as we might say, but you know, you guys had more free time in the off season, and now they stay in shape, don't they?
5: Yeah, I remember Tom Kalinowski. We'd have to drive our cars onto the old track at UK, which was a 6-foot chain link fence around it, and he'd take all of our keys, and they'd lock it, the fence. So for the 4 weeks we were in three-a-days, we had no cars. So we couldn't go anywhere anyway.
4: Yeah,
5: but it's a 12-month job now to be an athlete. So these guys stay in shape. I think I can say this and not get in trouble with Will Stein. They do a thing every day when they do their ones versus ones. And whoever wins, the offense doesn't even. So, for instance, if the offense doesn't score a touchdown, they have to kick a field goal. They get 3 points if they make the field goal, but the defense gets 4 points. Because they didn't allow a touchdown.
4: Right.
5: If there's a touchdown, then the offense gets 7 points and the defense gets zero. Anyway, it comes down to the end every day, and whoever wins, the other side has to do gassers. So that's the only. So it's used now as a that dangle the carrot in front of the guys. You know, so you don't want to run gassers after practice. That's just stinks.
4: That's effective. That's great.
5: Well,
4: let's talk a little bit about what you've seen in practice and the things you can share. I know you're kind of sworn to secrecy on some things, but for instance, what are you going to be sharing with us on the TV special?
5: I talked to Joe Sloan, and I think that one of the questions I asked him was, I said, look, the final question is this: who's going to be calling plays? Everybody asked me that, even ball players that I played with stuff. Who's calling the plays? Is it Joe or is it Will?
4: Right.
5: And, you know, and he answers that eloquently. He said, look, you know, he and I, meaning Will and Joe, are kind of on the same page. You know, we throughout the week leading up to the Alabama game, the Georgia game, whatever, they will talk and they'll map out their strategy offensively against that team. So Joe will ultimately call the plays. Will be on headsets. But, and I'm sure he'll encourage, hey, let's go with the series or whatever. Let's try this. As will other coaches on the offensive side. So they're all on the same page. But ultimately, Joe's calling the play. So, and I have no problem with that. You know, and I told him this too. Is it hard when you're calling the plays and you know that the guy that your boss was one of the great play callers over the last 3 years? You know, his team's averaged over 40 points a game and they were an offensive machine, and you go on. And he's like, yeah, but you know, it's not like he's not in the mix of what we're doing.
4: Yeah.
5: This is not Joe's offense. This is Will's offense that he is, you know, manipulating, if you will, and tailoring with his tastes as well. But yes, Will's the head coach, but Joe will be calling plays, as will Bateman on the defensive side.
4: It always cracked me up when I would see critics of the UK offense over the last 2 or 3 years, which were pretty lean under Mark Stoops, complaining about the quote-unquote Mark Stoops offense. You know, when it worked, it was the OC who was brilliantly calling the plays, but when it didn't work, it was the Mark Stoops offense, which is silly more than anything, because obviously he was a defensive guy. But that comes with the territory, doesn't it? When you're the head coach and a play doesn't work, everybody looks at you. That's why you get paid the big bucks.
5: Yeah, you know, and here's the thing. What about when he had to find a quarterback after the third game of the year and they decided our best quarterback's our wide receiver.
4: Yeah.
5: Let's put him back there and change our entire offense in 5 days.
4: Right.
5: Which they did, and went on a tear and won the Belk Bowl.
4: Yep.
5: Because of Lynn Bowden playing quarterback. Yep. Was that the Mark Stoops offense that they're talking about?
4: That was the Stoops decision.
5: Yeah, I didn't really
4: have a choice. I'm glad you bring that up because Eddie Grant caught so much flack down the stretch. Yeah. But, I mean, and that's just the nature of sports. That's how fickle fans and media can be. You talk about brilliant, both he and Darren Henshaw. Man, and as you know, because you and Tom talk to the coordinators every week, they tweaked that offense. They added a little bit every week, didn't they?
5: Well, Dick, in retrospect, you know, talking to Eddie, he goes, how stupid were we? Had we put Lynn at quarterback to start the season, what could that offense have been?
4: Yeah,
5: you know, how many more games would they have won, you know, of those first three or four games before he, I think he was seven games he was the starter. And
4: you know what's interesting about that, though? Yeah, he's right. In hindsight, and Stoops said the same thing. I remember during a break in his postgame show, he was just kind of wistful. Boy, if I'd only started to Lynn, you know. But here's the thing. Lynn Bowden was not the type of quarterback, and you know this from having covered UC up there in Northern Kentucky for the longest time. Eddie Grant and Darren came down from UC where they had a top five offense, but it was not a Lynn Bowden style offense, was it?
5: No.
4: But they were smart enough to see what he could do.
5: Yeah, they had like Gino Gadulli at quarterback who was winging it all over. They threw for 3,800 yards, something like that, 40 touchdowns. I mean, they were a downfield throwing team, a vertical team. And to be able to change like that just shows you the depth of Eddie's expertise, if you will, as an offensive coordinator, to do that mid-season and change the entire style of play, not just the play calling, but the style of play that you run to tailor that offense was just one of the greatest offensive jobs, you know, in the history of UK football. I'll tell you.
4: And his resume as an OC, you cannot challenge it. I mean, he was at Auburn when they had Brown and Cadillac, those great running backs. So anyhow, we're kind of off on a tangent there, but I guess it's important, as you said, to make sure people understand how the offense works. And you and I talked on Tom's show earlier today, but I just love this story about, and UK fans of a certain age remember Mark Higgs four times trying to score against Tennessee. On first down, it worked. He picked up 3 or 4 yards. And after that, it was nothing. And that's not the way Jerry Eisman sent the plays in. Am I right?
5: Yeah, you're exactly right. And, you know, the head coach is the ultimate, you know, arbiter. He has the ultimate say on what's going on.
4: Right.
5: And he overruled Jerry Eisman three times in a row and Kentucky doesn't score and the rest is history. I think it changed the trajectory of Jerry Claiborne's coaching style at UK and the actual, they never had another winning season after, you know, that year. I think they were 500 and then he had losing seasons the rest of his time here. So that was a tough blow there that they couldn't get that 2.5 feet.
4: Yeah, but Eisman caught the flack. And, you know, people don't remember, he did not have the title of offensive coordinator. And to Claiborne's credit, he didn't want to give those titles to D coordinators, to the play callers, because he believed they would catch too much flack, you know, as the coordinators. But Eisman sent in a pass play at one point or a run pass option play and a wide run. But after the fact, the Tennessee guys said we knew they were just going to keep cracking it up inside. So that's just a painful memory for Kentucky fans. And thankfully, since then, they've beaten Tennessee a few times. You and I talked about this real quickly on the show earlier today, but I saw a list on the internet, top 10 college running backs of all time, college running backs. No mention of Jim Brown, so I threw it out. But I can't argue with the number one pick, and you can't either. I know Herschel Walker. I mean, best of all time when it comes to college football.
5: Yeah, with regards to the only two-time Heisman Trophy winner, Archie Griffin, Herschel was just remarkable. He was, at the time, bigger than anybody, faster than anybody.
4: Yeah.
5: You got a 235-pound guy, and he also is faster than you. That's just not fair on a football field. And then, you know, Bo, too. So I kind of give them one and 1A. And then, you know, right behind them was Barry Sanders and Jim Brown and, you know, Eric Dickerson and Just it's a great list. And like you said, Jim Brown's got to be on that list, or it's not a list. But Herschel was just, for those of our age, the last 50 years, and nobody better than Herschel Walker in college football as a running back.
4: He just absolutely ran people over. And those great audio clips of the Georgia broadcast crew screaming about him scoring are just fantastic. Jeff Rowe, thank you so much. We will watch for you. When is your special going to run?
5: A week before the season opener, the Saturday morning. So what is that? A week from Saturday.
4: Yeah. All right. So set your recorders. However you record, set them up. Or, do you know what time it's going to air? I assume in the morning.
5: My VCR will be rolling in the morning.
4: Your VCR. Very good. Thanks for taking me back. All right, sir. Have a good one.
5: See
4: you. We're back in just a minute here on 630 WLAP.

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1: Welcome back to the Big Blue Insider, hour number two of our program, and we are joined now by one of our regular Wednesday guests, and that would be Mr. Cole Park of the Cat's Paws. He is the beat writer covering Kentucky baseball, football, basketball, whatever it takes, he is there. And we're kind of in the home stretch, Cole, when it comes to Kentucky football. And recently you wrote about defensive coordinator Jay Bateman, who spoke with us on Saturday after the scrimmage. And by now we know they weren't entirely happy with the scrimmage. But Jay Bateman, I think, is a really interesting guy and always comes up with something interesting to say. Do you agree?
2: Yeah, absolutely. I think that one of the things I always try to put out a little message with all my stories when I send out. And one of the things I've said repeatedly is Jay Bateman is someone who I feel like can kind of hold his cards pretty close to the vest. You know, yeah. He's not going to just say whatever. But when he does say something, it kind of feels heavier. You know, it has a more of a weight to it.
1: Yeah.
2: And he's talking to us about leadership, like I wrote about recently. That has weight to it. When he's sitting there praising Ty Bryant and Grant Godfrey, that has weight to it. Because I don't believe that he's someone who, if he doesn't think highly of you, that he's going to sit there and praise you all that much. I think that he would give you a very diplomatic answer. So I think that he's someone that when he's really, you know, when he's speaking and when he's being open about something, it's usually in your best interest to listen. And I tried to do that as well with my latest story, which was all about leadership and the quote, the player-led standard is the standard that wins.
1: Yeah. And that is a standard, if you will. I mean, I've never seen a successful team. I'm sure you haven't either. And you're in the earlier stages of your career compared to me. But it's never going to change. It's got to be player-led, right?
2: Absolutely. I think any level of sports ever. I mean, when you get down to it, the coach can give you the keys. He can put you in the position to do what you need to do. But ultimately, it's up to the individuals and the players to go and do it.
1: Yeah.
2: You know, I mean, at the end of the day, the coach, something we heard a lot when I was playing high school football was that the coach is not going to be there all the time. He's not going to be there in every single weight room session you do and every single individual rep you do and all the work you do at home when you're learning the playbook. He can't see you all the time. So if you don't want to prioritize this, you don't want to care about this, you don't have to. You know, like you can skirt by and just do what you got to do. But that's when it has to become time for your teammates to hold you accountable. That's when the player-led standard has to take over because, you know, there's however many people on a football team, the coaches are severely outnumbered and they're not there all the time. And all they can really do is, we call it coach, but all they can really do most of the time is recommend, right?
1: Yeah.
2: Like at the end of the day, it's the player has to make the actions and make the plays. And you know, it requires full 100% buy-in.
1: Speaking of defense, I keep reminding myself and anyone who will listen that while the spotlight on Will Stein understandably leans toward or drifts to offense, we know this. You know, when Barnhart needed a new head coach 13 years ago, whatever it was, he reached out to a guy known for defense and Mark Stoops, and that worked. You know, Kentucky became really good under Mark Stoops for quite a while. And I thought had good offense, good defense, and at their best, good special teams and all that. People need to remember, of course, with this Will Stein team, that they still have to have an outstanding defense to compete in the Southeastern Conference. And that's what I find intriguing about Bateman. And, you know, they're going to need to bring in even more talent than they have now. But I'm really curious as much as seeing this new offense as watching this defense, because Brad White got it done with the players he had. I think you'll agree consistently. I'm curious to see what this new defense looks like, you know?
2: Yeah, absolutely. I think I do think it was notable that when I asked Jay Bateman, the Cats posted our one-on-one with him over the summer, I asked him kind of about some of the changes. And one of the first things he said to me was,

0: maybe some of that just comes down to him having higher standards of offense, being an offensive guy. But at the end of the day, I do think that's notable. And I'm very, very excited to see what this Kentucky defense can do. I think that some of the names that are on that unit, I think that, you know, some of the coaches we've heard from, some of the systems they're rolling out, the changes we've heard are coming to the defense side of the ball. I'm fascinated to see how it all plays out.
1: I am too, completely. And you and I have talked about this. Ty Bryan, I think, brought it up first. And a guy's looking for his first sack, and he's going to get it this year, apparently. But when he talked about how this defense is more complicated, but it frees you up, I can't wait to see how that works out. But, you know, in everything you just said, it made me flash back to the Hal Mumme era. And frankly, somebody, a friend of mine just the other day, talking about the new Will Stein approach to Kentucky football, saying, you know, as long as the offense is exciting, I don't care if we lose, blah, blah, you know. And I immediately said, listen now, that's what people said about Hal Mumme when they brought him in. As long as it's entertaining, I don't care if we lose. But you know what? When they got a taste of winning with Tim Couch at back-to-back bowl games, Mummy's last year, they go 2-9. They were spraying the ball all over the field with Jared Lorenzen and scoring a bunch of points and running up a bunch of yardage and still losing because their defense sucked. That doesn't fly with fans anymore. You know what I mean? So it fans now, I think it Kentucky fans have become, I don't know if sophisticated is the right word, but the expectations are so much higher. The bar's higher, the floor's higher, thanks to Mark Stoops. I don't think they're going to sit around and be happy losing 40-35. You know what I mean?
0: Yeah, absolutely. First things first, rest in peace to the Hefty Lefty. Fantastic, fantastic player. But no, I agree wholeheartedly. I made that point. I forget if it was a story or a podcast or something, but for all the different things that contributed to Mark Stoops' downfall at Kentucky, and there were a few factors, and I say downfall with a little bit of humor in it because he's still the winningest coach in program history. And it was, you know, most coaching marriages don't last forever. That's just how it goes. So I don't want to downfall his little tongue in cheek, but towards the end of that tenure, I actually think that one of the factors that contributed to that was his own standard in some ways, because you gave the fans a taste of those 10 win seasons. You showed them the Citrus Bowl, beating Penn State, you know, being in those conversations for big games, that suddenly winning 6 games and going to a Music City Bowl, no disrespect to Music City Bowl, it doesn't have the same luster it once did. Fans feel underwhelmed by what used to be the goalposts, right? Whether they should or shouldn't, they shift. I would argue they should, but they shift. And the same thing that used to make people happy, that used to be such a big deal when he finally overcame, you know, like that first season with 2 wins and getting the program back to consistent bowl eligibility, suddenly just making a bowl wasn't enough anymore.
1: Right.
0: And I think that's going to continue into time. I think that there will be some grace year one, regardless of what happens, just because of, you know, the way that these things go. I do think there will be a segment of the fan base, if it doesn't result in a bunch of wins, that will still be a very vocal minority regardless. But in general, I think there will be some patience year one, but I don't think there will be consistent patience if, like you said, is the case. If it's just an exciting offense that didn't have a good defense, I think that's why it was so, so important to go out and get a guy like Bateman and bring back for those players they brought back in, like a Ty Bryan, a Humphrey Grace, a Tyrion Nichols, the guys we hear about every single week. It was so important to go get those guys because the idea that in the modern era, in the modern day, that fans would be satisfied with just a fun offense that is still losing most of their games and not beating those big dogs in the SEC, I don't think it would fly. I think it would have a very, very short shelf life. It would get old very quickly, and fans have come to expect more. And I honestly think that if you said that to Will Stein right now, one, he would agree, and two, I think he would say, good. You know,
1: yeah,
0: they should.
1: Yeah.
0: If you want Kentucky football to be what this staff is talking about it being, if you want Kentucky football to be what Will Stein wants it to be, the way he's talked to us since he got here, since his introductory press conference, he would say, good, the standard has to increase or else your program's going nowhere.
1: He is Cole Parker. The Cats Paws will come back and shift to Kentucky basketball on the other side of the break here on 630 WLA.
2: Last place in your fantasy league isn't just about losing. It's the

0: Kohler. He may have already talked to Kentucky via Zoom, but of course the Michigan State power forward, 6'10", 245, a judge granted a temporary restraining order against the NCAA, so now he is free, and you got to wonder, will he be a Kentucky Wildcat? Mark Pope's got a loaded roster as it is. If he lands here, Cole, how would you see him fitting in? And we still don't know about Mark Mitchell.
1: Mm-hmm. Well, there's a few things there. One, he is free for now. Of course, we know how these things go. The NCAA is trying to appeal everything that goes on with these lawsuits. So it's to say we're certainly not out of the woods yet. That's what I'll say on that point. We're certainly not out of the woods yet, but for now we're in a clearing. Kentucky is at the very least allowed to talk to Jackson Kohler now, that they previously were not really able to do. I think that's a point that didn't get made enough. When he became eligible by the Denver lawsuit or preliminary injunction, when he became eligible from that, there was no portal window at first. It was a whole ordeal. I wrote a really long story about it in the Cat's Paws, and I feel like it would take a long time to explain. But essentially, he was eligible, but he couldn't transfer at first. And because he couldn't transfer, he was a Michigan State basketball player, even if he wasn't with the team. Essentially, Kentucky could not talk to him. That would be tampering. You can't do that.
0: Right.
1: But now they're able to talk to him. They're having a Zoom with them. Maybe they already had it. First things first, I do know there's a lot of smoke out there in a couple directions. One, Kentucky is making pushes at the player they want. BYU's already been considered the front runner by some as to where that stands now. I mean, it changes daily. These things are a lot to keep track of sometimes. But Kentucky is certainly in the mix there. They're talking to him. They like him a lot. I think that he would fit in fantastic with this team. I think that everything he brings is something that would make this team better. I think that he's a veteran. He was a captain on Tom Izzo's squad. He's a leader. You know, he's a good basketball player. I think he would fit into Kentucky's system really, really well if they were to land him. I also think Mark Mitchell could do great things if he were to land here. And as could a couple of guys. There's a lot of people that would really add to the team. And there's some out there that I personally don't think would add to the team very much. Might actually be a little bit of subtraction by addition, but you know, I'm not going to name any names on that front. But all the same, I think it would be a huge addition. I think there's still a lot of work to be done on multiple fronts in terms of, you know, beating out BYU, one, two, keeping him eligible, even if he, you know, as these appeals come through and the court rulings are seemingly weekly in different states and all that going on. There's just so many moving pieces, but to sum it up, really, I think he would be a huge addition. I think he's the kind of player that I would even say alongside Mitchell can take this team that a lot of Kentucky people maybe have high opinions of, and several people have high opinions of, but I don't know that the national sentiment is fully there yet for this to be a team that, you know, is on the true top tier. It's a good team. I think everyone would tell you it's a good team, but I don't know that the national sentiment agrees that it's a great team right now. And I think both Kohler and Mitchell could really be the addition that gets them over that edge to get the national sentiment to shift more in favor of them being a great team that actually can compete for glory this year.
0: And yet, when you look at the top seniors returning, somebody listed the top actual seniors returning to college basketball, and there are more and more, as you know now, because it's more lucrative to stay in school. Florida has three of the top 10, you know, which clearly understandable, you know, why the Gators are picked in some corners to win it all. So as loaded as Kentucky, I think college basketball, Cole, maybe becoming top heavy again. You know what I'm saying?
1: Yeah, I would agree with that. I think that when you've seen all these changes in the sport, football too, with the transfer portal being what it is, NIL, rev share, 5 for 5, all of these changes, I think you certainly have seen programs that weren't previously at the top of their game now being towards the top of their game.
0: Yeah.
1: But I also think that the idea that there is a league-wide parity is not really all that accurate. I think that some teams that were competing at a high level dropped and some teams that weren't rose, But within that, it kind of just created a new top and a new bottom where the rich continue to get richer and those searching for water continue to find sand, you know, yeah. Like they're in a desert. So I think that you've seen a few teams change their status from being great into being eh, and then teams that were eh, becoming great. But all in all, I think it, as opposed to creating parity like it was hoped to do, I think it just established a new status quo.
0: Yeah.
1: And within that status quo, it's going to go back to being what it was, where the best teams continue to get, and in this case, oftentimes the richest teams
0: sure.
1: continue to get the best players, return the most talent, have the best players who stick around longer, and then continue to have sustained success.
0: He is Cole Park of the Cash Box. Absolutely. By the way, as we wrap this up, congratulations on the hot streak by your Red Sox. But that's a topic for another day. But tell everybody how to find you on Twitter or X, if you will.
1: Yeah, absolutely. I post all of my articles, radio appearances, podcasts on my Twitter account. That's Cole Park. That's P-A-R-K-E underscore W-S-C. All of my stories can be found on the Cat's Paws 247 Sports. 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
0: Absolutely. Thank you, sir. And we will see you down the road.
1: See you down the road.
0: West End Bureau Chief Gary Moore is up next here on 630 WLAP.
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12: Fox News, I'm John Saucier. President Trump says the United States is not in talks with Iran over the Strait of Hormuz.
13: It'll either be extremely good and oil prices are going to drop like a rock, or we'll
9: continue to do exactly what we're doing.
12: The United Arab Emirates says they've suspended trade with Iran after accusing them of launching missiles at the country. Iran denies that, by the way. Attorneys for Carmelo Anthony, a man convicted of killing Austin Metcalf at a track meet last year, are a step closer to getting a retrial. The judge, John Roach, was dismissed on concerns about impartiality sparked by a comment the jury got it right in a post-trial interview. On Fox, Jeff Metcalf, Austin's father, says he won't be distracted by Anthony's supporters.
13: They can celebrate. If they want to consider it a win for their side, that's okay. I mean, the conviction is what I'm most concerned with.
12: Anthony sentenced to 35 years in prison in June. 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
0: Welcome back to the Big Blue Insider. We are back on schedule. I'm off vacation. Gary Moore's off vacation. Back on Wednesdays with our West End Bureau Chief. With a lot on your mind. I got a Dodger cap on your head today, but so much on your mind.
18: Yeah, well, I'm on permanent vacation. Some of us anyway, as it were.
0: Absolutely.
18: We have two guys in a six-pack here, and I'm just trying to have a little extra mojo for the guys out west here on my head today.
0: They need us.
18: Yeah, I know. They sure do. Well, it's August. You know, see me in a month.
0: Okay.
18: We'll talk about a little bit more as it gets closer to October. They could kind of blow off. They always blow off August, it seems like, in the last couple of years. All right. First sip in the six-pack. Dick, I will tell you, in the interest of journalism and journalistic integrity and full disclosure, I have a sports confession to make here before everyone. I hope you're sitting down. I'm actually watching and liking preseason pro football. There, wow. I said it. Not proud of it. It's out there. I'm just being honest with you. I blame Mendoza. You know, we're big IU Hoosier fans here in the house. And I'm more than psyched to see how well he does this season. He was great last week for his very first pro game, 10 for 16. Touchdown pass, no interceptions, QB rating 100.3. Kind of like the radio station I think I used to work at, one of those. And I'm going to be watching tomorrow night when the Raiders play the Texans. You can tell Mendoza mania is officially here, even in the preseason. The game is on ESPN, the mothership, prime time, 8 o'clock, with the A-team calling it, Joe Buck and Troy Aikman. So I'm not just watching some of the IU players, obviously. UK's got some guys. In fact, Jager Burton's on your Packers.
0: Yeah.
18: This year. I think they like him a lot. There's some other UK guys, obviously. Ray Davis on Buffalo over there. Trevin Wallace with Carolina. Some U of L guys as well. Former Hilltopper Austin Reed. Got a little backup role so far with the Ravens. So let me ask you this. The fact that I watched more of the Seahawks-Cowboys practice game on Saturday than I did the Dodgers-Brewers game, does that mean I have a problem?
0: Yes, it means you're ready for football. Not really a problem, but it's that time of year, man, when any football is good football.
18: It is.
0: I watch my Packers and the Steelers, you know, and the one drive and the starters are out, that sort of thing. And I watched the Steelers take apart the backups, and I'm very concerned about that. Now, I don't know if I should be or not. But, yeah, it's fun to watch and hear the names that we're all familiar with. And Jagger Burton, yeah, he's not only, because of injuries, competing for a job, he's competing for a starting role.
18: Yeah.
0: With the Packers. But, yeah, you got to root for the Bills, the Kentucky Bills who are up there. I think that you still have three former Wildcats on the Buffalo Bills. So, yeah, I mean, now's the time. It's a lot of fun. But as far as Mendoza is concerned, I saw the highlights. And, Gary, it wasn't the fact that he had good numbers. It was the way he completed those passes. I mean,
18: nice.
0: Throwing guys open.
18: Lasers.
0: Zipping, exactly. Laser shots into the smallest of possible windows.
18: Yeah.
0: He missed, as you kids like to say, he made all the throws.
18: He did.
0: So, and I kind of rooted for the Raiders growing up a little bit. So I'll be curious, and I'll be looking in on him, too. I hope he does well.
18: Me too. Second swing. In fact, speaking of Mendoza, his Hoosiers, his former team, came in number six in this week's first AP top 25 poll, the preseason poll, number six, even though Indiana got the third most first place votes behind Ohio State and Oregon. Georgia, Notre Dame, Texas ranked ahead of the defending national champs. Obviously, we have no idea what's going to happen, but we do know one thing. I will tell you this much. Put your money down on this. IU will give Purdue the beating of their boiler lives November 28th after their new AD said what he said, which we had, I don't think we went over that, but if you don't want to win championships, go to IU.
0: Yeah.
18: And again, this guy was AD at Rice and La Tech, so he'll feel right at home losing and often in football in Purdue. And by the way, speaking of collegiate idiocy, Jalen Daniels and his business team, can they look any more ridiculous and entitled? Sending LSU a cease and desist letter over the use of his NIL and jersey number 5, which was promised to another player. Daniels only there for two seasons, had a 20-7 record. He won the Heisman, but no natty. Now he wants the number retired, supposedly. Sounds like to me an ego massage mess. But hey, if it means one more headache for little Lane to deal with at Baton Rouge, I'm all for it. Massage that ego away, my friends. Go.
0: It's been pointed out by more than one person that Jalen and his people, this didn't come just from him, I'm sure. There are people whispering in his ear, hey, man, they're doing you wrong. Did something that I don't think anyone's ever been able to do, and that's unify the internet. The memes have been priceless. The jokes have been priceless. I mean, baseball teams poking fun at Daniels on their scoreboards. I mean, it's been tremendous. It's been hilarious. And, you know, I don't know if this guy is going to learn from the experience, but I have enjoyed every second of it.
18: Makes two of us. Third swig, let's stay with college football. 1 month from tonight, it'll actually be during the day, my WKU Hilltoppers will play my bride's alma mater, the defending national champion, IU Hoosiers, up in Bloomington. That's Saturday, September 19th, 4 p.m. Dick, if I wanted to look like a modern-day Benedict Arnold, I could plop down $576.86 and run out onto the field with the Hoosiers. It's one of many game day experiences at IU that's going on this year. Yet another way that many FBS and FCS schools are trying to get some extra dough. We know all about that. Well, for example, USC out in L.A., the Trojans are doing the run-on-the-field thing with the team as well. Also, they have a sideline experience that includes a photo with the gorgeous USC sweater-laden song girls. This is the next best thing to Viagra, trust me. And then one deal that will let you get on the USC sideline for the entire fourth quarter, along with Snoop Dogg and a few hundred others. So, hey, what's one more, right? USC doesn't have a price listed for these. Neither does, Auburn, for one. They've got the same sort of experience, isn't it? But, you know, if you have to ask. If you're 12 and under, you got to love this one, because I did this before at a high school game. 12 and under, if you got $500, you can be a tee runner at Ohio State games. Run onto the field, grab the kicking tee after the first and second half kickoffs. My brother coached football back in Georgia. I got to do it at age 8, and obviously it still stuck. It was a thrill of the year to go out and run out on the field with these giants looking at you like, get out of here, kid.
0: Is there film? I know there's no video per se, digital, but is there home movies of that?
18: Only in my head.
0: Oh, that's too bad. Well, you know, UK is also doing a similar thing now. They've got a fan experience package called Blue and White Memories, and you can walk with a team from the Joe Kraft Football Training Center to Kroger Field and take the field for pregame introductions. So, as we've mentioned many times on this very radio show, streams of revenue are everything right now. And by the way, speaking of your wife's alma mater, how would you like to be Josh Hoover? Who? He's the quarterback for Indiana, transferred in from TCU, finally gets his shot. Just like Kenny Minchie transferred from Notre Dame to Kentucky, they finally get their shot. Only this guy, look at the cleats he has to fill.
18: Right. Exactly.
0: Just the Heisman Trophy winner who led him to an undefeated, unprecedented national championship.
18: You know, they used to talk about, hey, who's going to replace Wayne Perkey over here at WHAS, who did mornings forever?
0: Oh, yeah.
18: And some guys go, no, I don't want to be the guy who replaces Wayne Perkey. I'll be the guy who replaces the guy.
0: Exactly.
18: That's what you want. Fourth swig. By the way, speaking of those experiences there, maybe the best experiences for fans that you can cough up some dough for. You mentioned them, blue and white memories. Bunch of cool things. You talked about being out there in the catwalk. For $285.86, you can be on the field with the band for the pregame My Old Kentucky Home singing, which I think a lot of people will find that's kind of a bargain.
0: Right.
18: And you can run out on the field with the team. You can watch the coin toss up close. You can even propose to your future better half before the entire Kroger Field crowd. Just hopefully make sure she says yes, okay? And this one, and Dick, this one was just added. I don't know if you've seen this, added today. You can be a radio sideline reporter for an entire quarter for a mere $10.5 million payable directly to the Dick Gabriel Retirement Fund. That's a member FDIC.
0: And I don't take Bitcoin.
18: Those are just the beginning. I have a feeling there will be even more ideas and for money. And we didn't even talk about basketball experiences, which as well.
0: A friend of mine proposed to his wife in the stadium. They put it up on the big screen, and it didn't take. They didn't stay married all that long. He's happily remarried. But, buddy, if you're going to propose that way, you better be sure.
18: Oh, there was one the other day that was on the internet. I think it was at a Chargers exhibition game or something. Then he got down on his knees, and the woman was going, no, no, no. And then a guy drops nacho cheese on him at the same time he was getting the note. Look that one up. Fit Swig, for anyone who's got World Cup hangovers or you're hankering for some more soccer in general, you are less than 2 days away from one of my favorite TV addictions, the Premier League. It's back. Friday, 3:00, USA Network, defending champs Arsenal hosting Coventry City. City back in the league for the first time in 25 years. With some cool looking kits, they got their jerseys look great. Then on Saturday, 5 matches starting at 7:30 in the morning with Hull City, also back in the league after 9 years, hosting Manchester United. Then Sunday, 3 matches, including on Sunday, Norwegian and World Cup superstar Erling Haaland and Man City hosting Bournemouth at 9 a.m. on USA Network. My Liverpool lads are also playing that day. And one final one on Monday at 3:00, the London Derby of Fulham and Chelsea. Here is your fix then for the beautiful game. Yeah, beautiful, my hiney. Nothing beautiful about a sport that looks like a continuous series of mistakes until somebody scores. But I tell you what is beautiful, 45 continuous minutes of action per half.
0: True.
18: Plus extra time and no commercials. Plus you get a chance all weekend to see some of your favorite World Cup players and ones you didn't like. I highly recommend it.
0: You know, the extra time is annoying because you just never know. And I don't watch a whole lot of soccer, but I've kind of grown to like it. Because it gives that added element of suspense, you know, like whether you have the lead or whether your team's behind, how much time, do we have enough time to come back? Why can't that clock stop running so we can win? In a perverse way, I kind of like it.
18: Studio host Rebecca Lowe has got a couple of really good guys to work with, including Tim Howard, former the American goalie, was over there for a long time. She doesn't have to work with a couple of
0: knuckleheads. She's very good.
18: Yeah, she just has to deal with knuckleheads like she did at the World Cup. Okay, finally, sixth and final swig. This may be the best one of them all, Dick. You know that meme of a guy that you see at an outdoor table where he displays an idea, then says, change my mind, inviting debates? Yeah. Here's my idea. Nobody's going to change my mind on this. Here we go. Tommy John and Curt Flood should already be in the Baseball Hall of Fame. And for the combination of what they did on and off the diamond. First, Curt Flood, we've talked about before, along with Hank Aaron, my all-time favorite major leaguer, played from 1956 to 69, lifetime 293 hitter, 7-time gold glove, 3-time all-star, played in 3 World Series, and most importantly, risked his entire career at 31, age 31, to sue Major League Baseball over the reserve clause. He lost, but began the conversation that eventually led to free agency for everybody, including the Dodgers, who they feel like overpaying for Edwin Diaz and Kyle Tucker. They're more than happy to do that. Tommy John pitched from 63, age 20, until 1989 at age 46, with a year off in 75, recovering from his own now namesake surgery. He won 288 games, more than Hall of Famers Burt Blyleven, Jim Cott, Fergie Jenkins, Jack Morris, Juan Marichal, among others. Lifetime 3.34 ERA, 2.65 in the postseason, and brave enough to risk his career for an operation that had never been done before on a player. So I say for their worthy performances on the field and their courageous actions off the field. Tommy and Kurt absolutely belong in the Hall of Fame. In fact, name me anybody, two other players not in the Hall of Fame, who had a bigger impact today on Major League Baseball.
0: No question. I mean, as contributors, yeah, but their stats hold up as well.
18: Yeah, yeah.
0: Which is what's so maddening about the Baseball Hall of Fame. But, yeah, they have taken many contributors, and I don't know if there's something about not going in as a player versus contributor, but this is you bring up a great idea, the opportunity to blend the two as athletes and as contributors. Nobody did more than either one of these guys. And by the way, Tommy John, I didn't realize this until recently reading about him. He talked the doctor into trying the surgery. He was the guy who said, hey, if it works with this over here, like, you know, he had read about some sort of transplant of a ligament or something. Why not try it in a pitcher's arm? And the doctor said, sure, why not? And that's why so many pitchers now have a second and third career. He is Gary Moore, cool West End Bureau Chief. Yes, sir?
18: I was just saying, wouldn't it be cool if he and Dr. Job got royalties for every one of those surgeries?
0: Yeah, that would be. And I'm sure his family would agree. He is Gary Moore, West End Bureau Chief. We'll come back and look at some hot reads in just a minute here on the Big Blue Insider, 630 WLAP.
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16: This is

0: guys in a six-pack. Time to throw a couple of hot reads at Gary, who for the longest time covered sports. He was actually a rock and roll DJ, but when he could, he would sneak out and cover sports in the Los Angeles area, up the entire West Coast, in fact. The Lakers are up for sale. They've been sold, but Jeannie Buss is contesting the family's vote to sell their remaining stake in the L.A. Lakers. She is basically the governor of the Lakers, but contesting her siblings' vote to sell the remaining nearly 18% of the Lakers. Gary, should we care about this? Is this important? Whether you like Josh Kushner and Bob Iger at all, but is the Buss family name enough of a tradition with the Lakers that people should really be upset about this?
1: I don't know. I'm not a Jeannie Buss fan at all because, you know, I was out there for her whole dalliance with Phil Jackson.
0: Right.
1: For those who don't know, they were engaged for a while and it looked really inappropriate and got a lot of blowback at the time. I had some guys that covered the Lakers who told me he's never going to marry her. I don't know what he's doing. And obviously he didn't. But I'm not a Jeannie Buss fan, mainly because of when they asked her to name the five most legendary or impactful Lakers, she left off Mr. Laker, Jerry West. In fact, she said, you have to start with Kareem and Kobe and LeBron. Huh? No, you have to start with Jerry West.
0: Yeah.
1: And then she goes, oh, yeah, this Magic guy. Yeah, Magic. Yeah, him too. So
0: tell me she mentioned Wilt.
1: No, she had LeBron, Kareem, Kobe, Magic, and the man she slept with, Phil Jackson, as the five most impactful. So anybody with that airheaded doesn't deserve to be part of the Lakers, as far as I'm concerned.
0: Agreed. I'm out on her now. Our second hot read, there is a new sponsor logo coming to many fields in the Big Ten. Gary, it's Progressive. Progressive Insurance is spending a lot of money with 13 different schools, a new sponsorship deal. So, and look, I guess should we be immune to this? Should we be numb to this? I'm wondering how many times and how many stadiums will Flo be out there for the pregame coin toss? Is this going to become even more annoying, do you think? And I'm not knocking the company, but that's just where we are. We talked about revenue streams. That's just where we are right now.
1: Oh, this is the tip of the iceberg. It's going to get way, way worse. Have you seen what's inside like Dodger Stadium or Yankee Stadium with all the signs and all the look?
0: Yeah.
1: It's way more than it used to be at Ebbets Field and some of those other places where they had
0: those
1: it all in
0: charming.
1: The outfield
0: walls. Yeah, those were charming.
1: Yes, they did.
0: But now?
1: A nice ambiance, yeah, back in the day, right. Well, Dodger Stadium, you step into it, it's ads everywhere.
0: Yeah.
1: And it's for obvious reasons because they got a lot of money invested there. And the same thing is going to happen in college stadiums. You're just seeing the tip of the iceberg right now. It's enjoy it while it lasts.
0: My question is, do those ads work? Do they actually pay off?
1: Good question.
0: You know, I mean, I ran into a person at a, I was actually at a UK football game on the road and ran into a woman who actually was there for a sports marketing conference. And she said, naming stadiums and all that stuff is a waste of money, a waste of time. And there are better ways to spend your money. So, but if Flo and the gang like it, I'm all in favor of it.
1: We'll see them out there as well. And it'd be nice to follow up on that to see if, in fact, they do get a return on it. Somebody should do some investigative reporting on something like that.
0: Follow Gary on Twitter at
1: 955Gary, where you're at.
0: Big Blue Insider 1. Have a great weekend. Football's on the way.
1: You too.
0: And that'll do it for now. Thanks so much to my guest, Gary Moore, to Cole Park of the Cat's Paws, and, of course, Jeff DeCoro. I'm back at it again tomorrow morning, filling in for Tom Leach, and then more of the Big Blue Insider tomorrow night. That's it. Good night from the garage in Lexington.
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